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1: Hi, all. 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

0: Time now for Michigan's number one outdoor radio show, Mike Avery's Outdoor Magazine. Mike Avery has covered the outdoors in Michigan for more than four decades, and that tradition continues today. Outdoor Magazine is brought to you by Jay's Sporting Goods, the Yeider Insurance Group, Angler Quest Pontoons, the Forward Corporation, Security Credit Union, Offshore Tackle, Hammond Drives and Equipment, Garber Chevrolet, the West Branch Visitors Bureau, Rapid River Knife Works, and by Michigan Brand Meats. 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
1: Well, thank you, Ken Hunter, for that introduction. That's a sigh of relief, isn't it, John? My name is Mike Avery, and this is the Outdoor Magazine radio show, and I am so glad to have you along with us as we jump into this three-hour weekly adventure talking about the outdoors here in our great state of Michigan, the history and tradition of the outdoor lifestyle, hunting, fishing, shooting, trapping, wild game issues, conservation issues, even some wild game cooking. The show is Michigan-based. Most of the topics are about Michigan outdoor issues. I make no apology for that, because the broadcast version of the show, the Outdoor Magazine radio show, which is the heart and soul of the Outdoor Magazine franchise, those are all Michigan broadcast stations. Now, occasionally, we do jump outside of Michigan for topics and guests. I don't see that happening as I look at this week's rundown. Michigan is an interesting state. I am a Michigan fanboy. Again, I make no apologies for that. I was born in Michigan, born on the west side of Michigan. Northern Kent, well, actually born in Grand Rapids. Grew up in northern Kent County. Lived on the west side of the state until I went off to Ferris, go Dogs, and then found myself jumping over to the east side of the state. So I love the west side of the state. My roots are in the west side of the state. It is an absolutely beautiful part of our state, but I've actually spent more time now living in the east side of the state, and I love that as well. But the thing about Michigan is, whatever you want, you can find it outside of full-blown mountains. Now, we have some pretty good hills in the UP, but we don't have full-blown snow-capped mountains. We also don't have salt water, and I'm okay with that. I like fresh water. No matter where you live in our state, though, you can find fishing just around the corner. You can find water just around the corner. You can find some great hunting opportunities. Is it a perfect state? Let me pose this question. Is Michigan the perfect state? Is Michigan the best state to live in our country? Well, of course it's not the perfect state, because nothing is perfect, right, in this world. But it's the closest I've found. And I've had a chance to do a lot of traveling, especially back when I had the TV show. I mean, we were all over North America, this country, many, many different states, all across Canada, down into Mexico, up into Alaska, over to Africa a couple of times, and those were all great adventures. And I loved them. And they were things that I'm glad I had a chance to see, places I'm glad I had a chance to visit, opportunities, outdoor experiences I'm glad I had a chance to experience and enjoy. But I was always glad to get back to Michigan. There's something about this state. For obviously, it's home to me, so I have a special kinship, a special relationship there. But this outdoor lifestyle here in our state is something that, I don't know, it's part of our history. It's part of our tradition. It's

part of our Michigan DNA. You know, I look at it from a family perspective. My grandpa loved the outdoors. He hunted and fished. My dad hunted and fished. I hunt and fish. My kids hunt and fish. My son James is an outstanding hunter, angler, far better than I am. My grandkids hunt and fish. And now I got a great granddaughter that I know she's going to hunt and fish. When I look at my knowledge, my experience, my expertise, and I don't really claim to be an expert in hunting and fishing at all, my grandpa knew more than I did. He is a guy who could walk out on the porch in the morning. He would look at the sky. He would feel the breeze on his face. He'd feel the temperature. He'd feel the humidity. He knew what the weather was going to be like. He didn't have to look at his phone. He didn't have to look at an app. He knew what the weather was going to be like. He knew what the day was going to bring. He had to. He was a farmer. He had a kinship, a relationship with the outdoors, with Mother Nature, that was second to none. And then my dad, who is no longer with us either, he knew how to hunt. He knew how to fish. He's the guy who taught me how to hunt and fish, basically. But he was so good at it, far better than I am. How did this skip me? My grandpa was an expert. My dad was an expert. My son's an expert. My grandkids are going to be experts, but I'm not. And I'm not. But what I am is a passionate participant and a longtime observer. What do I mean by that? I am a passionate participant of our outdoor experiences. I love to hunt and fish. And I've been watching the outdoor scene in Michigan for what? 40, 45 years? This is my 45th year in broadcasting. So I have a certain amount of experience that I bring to this microphone. I have a certain perspective that I bring to this microphone. And I have a passion. I still have the passion. I am not as hardcore as I used to be. Say, let's pick deer hunting. There was a time when I was very, very hardcore about deer hunting. Not so much anymore, but I still have the passion. Yeah, John, if you could close that, I'd appreciate it. I still have the passion. I come at it a little bit differently from a different perspective than I used to. Like, for example, there was a time when I had to go out and I had to catch fish, and I had to catch as many fish as possible, and I had to catch the biggest fish that I possibly could. These days, I don't care. I go out there, I get on the Angler Quest, I get on Saginaw Bay, I troll for walleye, and I enjoy the experience. I love sharing that experience with other people. But do I have to catch a limit of fish every time? No. No, but it doesn't matter. The experience is the experience. The experience of getting out there in the outdoors, hunting or fishing or shooting or trapping, matching wits, trying to match wits with Mother Nature. We can't match wits with Mother Nature. We are people. Mother Nature is always going to win. She has all the cards. She controls it. She controls the weather. She controls the wind. She controls how the fish are going to react. She controls how the game animals are going to react. Small game, big game, bears, turkeys, deer, whatever. We are always at a disadvantage because we are going into their environment. And that's what I love about it. In today's technologically advanced world, where we can get on our phones and click a screen and get an immediate response, when we go outdoors, we lose that advantage, and that's what I love. So we are in the heart of summer now. I mean, it'll be mid-July here in a week or so. I'm reluctant to even bring this up, but I did get my first report of a cicada buzzing the other day in the Gaylord area. Why is that a concern? Because the old wives' tale is 6 weeks from the time you hear the first cicada until it frosts. That's not true. My dad kept records of it. I've kept records of it. It's not 6 weeks.
It's not even 8 weeks. It's closer to 10.

0: weeks. But is there a correlation between the first cicada buzzing and when it's going to frost? If the cicadas buzz early, is it going to frost early? I don't know. It's interesting. It's not earth-shattering. It's not that important, but I do find it interesting. So what else? Oh, speaking of family and fishing and the outdoors, I had a wonderful fishing trip with my grandson, Trent, T-Man, and a couple of his buddies. We caught fish. We caught nice fish. We had a wonderful day, and it was just a beautiful experience. And I really, I appreciate that. I appreciate the opportunity to be able to get out there with my kids and my grandkids and enjoy this outdoor experience. Speaking of keeping this tradition alive, coming up Friday, July 31st in West Branch at the West Branch Country Club, the third annual Mike Avery Outdoors Charity Golf Outing, we are raising money for projects to get kids outdoors. I've partnered with a group called Outdoor Mentors. They were formed for that purpose only, to get kids outdoors. That is Friday, July 31st at the West Branch Country Club. All of the money raised at that event will stay here in Michigan. Again, four projects to get kids outdoors. 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I would love to have you be a part of this. We still have room for golfers. We always have room for sponsors. outdoormentors.org/Avery. Coming up on this week's show, after the break, Jim Felgenauer talks about the upcoming sturgeon fishing season on the St. Clair River. It is a world-class resource. And Kiel Jorgensen of Woods and Water News. In our second hour, Mark Martin. I want to talk to him about going back to his roots. He was recently on Muskegon Lake, Muskegon Channel. I want to talk about that and more. Keith Kintai from the DNR answers a very interesting Ask Avery question this week. And in hour number three, Larry Jennings from Jonah Jigs and wild game chef Dixie Dave Miner. Coming up right here on Outdoor Magazine. 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

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Let's jump north of the bridge. Let's go way north. Let's go to Iron Mountain, WMIQ, 1450 AM. 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The fishing out of Lynnwood Beach is almost, well, it's primarily for walleye, no doubt about that. Maybe a little bit of perch fishing as well. I

0: not a huge population. It's not a fishable population. But the sturgeon story in our state is fascinating. Sturgeon are native to our state. They were nearly wiped out years ago due to over-harvest, due to pollution. And when you look at a resource like, oh, let's look at a body of water like Lake St. Clair and the St. Clair River, the sturgeon population there, I don't know if I can say it's thriving. I don't know if I can say it's booming, but it has certainly recovered, and it is a very impressive story. Jim Felgenauer is a guy who has been talking about this story for years. He is with the St. Clair Sturgeon for Tomorrow. StClairSturgeon.org, and he's with us now on the Outdoor Magazine phone line. Jim, welcome back, my friend. How are you?
1: Thank you. I'm fine, Mike. Thanks for having me on.
0: Hey, real quick update. Last time we had you on, you were working very hard to get a fish cleaning station, a public fish cleaning station on Lake St. Clair, which I can't believe there isn't one. How's that going?
1: A little bit slow, Mike. We're a little behind the eight ball on that, but we are still trying to make it happen, so... right now, we're running a patronicity campaign. We have up to a $45,000 match if we can raise that money, and that will complete our funding. You know, right now we're about two-thirds of the way there. So,
0: just curious, what's it cost to put in a fish cleaning station these days? I think this number is going to surprise me.
1: About $220,000 is our budget.
0: Yeah, that's more than that's a lot.
1: Just the grinder alone, that stainless steel table with the grinder, is $70,000.
0: Wow. Well, good luck on that. I know you will continue to champion this cause. Let's champion another cause. Sturgeon fishing. The season's coming up just around the corner. Will many people target sturgeon early on, or is it primarily a fall fishery, Jim?
1: You know, more people are fishing during the summer. We always started out as a fall fishery. And, you know, we started out fishing at night, but it's we've moved more to a daytime bite. And, you know, you can still catch fish any time of the day, but, you know, the river is a little safer during the day. But, no, those fish are commonly caught, and there's a lot of guys will be out opening day targeting those fish during the hot weather.
0: Did it start out in recent years as a nighttime fishery just because people wanted to get away from the daytime boat traffic, or was it thought that that's when the sturgeon fed?
1: Well, that's what we thought originally. That's what we were taught, Mike. It's and of course, you know, there are other sturgeon fisheries throughout the nation, and all of those, you know, in the Rainy River, you know, those are all daytime fisheries, and we thought, well, what the heck? So. We actually moved our North Channel Sturgeon Classic fishing tournament in the fall from a nighttime to a daytime tournament, and we are finding that we are catching the catch rate is actually a little bit higher during the day than it was at night.
0: Well, and it's got to be less intimidating to be out there on the water for a lot of anglers. I mean, you know, you get your hardcore people, they don't mind going out there after dark, but, you know, the average weekend warrior would just soon be out there in the daytime, I think.
1: Yeah, and you've got to kind of pick your poison, Mike. You know, there's it's a very highly trafficked river. Weekends in particular can be tough, so you try to get out. If you're going to do the daytime, you want to go generally during the week if you can. So it can be pretty choppy out there with the cruiser traffic. Yeah, and the nighttime, of course, are the bugs. And, you know, you got to have proper safety gear, lighting, that kind of thing. So... and it's, you know, you're not going to roast like a bug in the sun.
0: Yeah.
1: You know.
0: Well, if you got a thermocell or a couple thermocells and you keep the bugs down and you don't mind being out there after dark, what an interesting experience. I shared this a little bit with you a few years ago, but to be out there after dark, you've got the river pretty much to yourself. A pretty cool deal.
1: Yeah, it's great, Mike, and we see a lot of beautiful sunsets, you know, because when you're anchored up in the North Channel, you're looking right straight down to the river to the west. I get some great sunset pictures, too. But yeah, at night when it's calm and the boat traffic is down and you got the mosquitoes under control, it is a great experience.
0: So this sturgeon fishery we're talking about, Jim, is it a St. Clair River fishery or a Lake St. Clair fishery, or is it open to both?
1: Well, it's open to both, but you know, I don't know anybody that fishes the lake. It's hard to pinpoint

0: the fish out on the lake. That's a big body of water. It's a lot of square miles, and you're much better off to stay up in the river. And I think the fish like that current, that flow, oxygenated water, and there's a lot to eat there too. So
1: that's what it is. It's a finite body of water. At least you can narrow it down a little bit.
0: Yeah, exactly. And again, that's hopefully one of these days, because I know that the DNR has done some research out on the lake. I know there's a good population. I know that the musky guys will snag them occasionally out there, and nobody's targeting them, and if somebody can figure that out, that would really add to what we have here.
1: Well, let's talk a little bit about sturgeon in general. It's a topic you and I have talked about before, but I think it's a great story. Walk me through this sturgeon resurgence that we're seeing these days.
0: Well, Mike, St. Clair Detroit River sturgeon for tomorrow started 15 years ago. Nobody was fishing for sturgeon at the time. The fishing had ended pretty much back in the 60s, probably, where guys quit targeting those, and we kind of figured it out and started promoting the fishery. And I think the fish have been here all the time. It's just nobody took advantage of it. And we're sitting here, Mike, we're within an hour drive of many millions of people that have never taken advantage of catching Michigan's biggest fish.
1: Michigan's biggest fish, and by that you mean you could be talking, you could be a fish of 100 pounds, couldn't it?
0: Yeah, and so when we do these segments, Mike, I always try to target, the guy that hasn't been out here before, and, the guys that do fish this, they don't need to hear what I got to say, but it's a great fishery, and like shooting your first deer, Mike, as soon as you catch your first sturgeon, you will never forget that for the rest of life.
1: The act of being that close to a living dinosaur, because these things look prehistoric and they've been around forever, that's got to be kind of a, I don't mean to be too schmaltzy here, but kind of an intense experience in some ways.
0: Well, anytime you get a fish upwards of 60, 70, 80, or 100 pounds, that's quite an experience. I'll never forget my first one was about 65 inches, and I didn't know what to do with that fish. I called up a buddy of mine on the phone. I said, hey, I was out there by myself, which is probably not a good idea, but I'll never forget that.
1: Well, and that is my next question. What do you do when you get a fish of that size to the boat? That's got to be there have to be some steps in how you handle these fish to release them safely, because that is the goal.
0: Yeah, that is the goal, Mike, and that's really important. First thing is you want to go with a partner. Okay, if you're a rookie, certainly one of your best bets is to go with a charter captain and learn the ropes first.
1: Sure.
0: It's going to give you your best chance of actually being successful in handling a fish and learning how to do that. But, these fish can get upwards of 100 pounds, but smaller ones can actually grab them by the tail, support their belly. You don't want to hold them up vertically by the gills. That's a bad thing to do for the fish. But, when you need a big net or a cradle to get the bigger fish into the boat. Interestingly enough, and getting into minutia a little bit, you want a longer rod with a shorter leader. You can imagine a 5-foot fish on a 5-foot leader. That back of that fish is going to be 10 feet behind the boat. You want to be able to get that fish up alongside the boat where you can actually handle them and manage them. You get them in the boat, they're fairly calm. You want to keep them vertical, keep them from banging around. Make sure your boat is set up right. You don't want a bunch of stuff in the back of the boat where you're going to bring the fish in. All your gear needs to be up in the front. You need to have pliers ready, have your camera ready. But the back of the boat, that's for the fish.
1: Have there been any studies or research? Do you have a sense for the survival rate of fish that are caught and then released properly?
0: 100%.
1: 100%?
0: Yeah, these fish never swallow the hook, Mike. They suck it in. They get hooked in the lip. They're very durable. They handle very, very well. And, when you're releasing the fish, sometimes it takes a little bit of time. You put the fish back in the water. You hold them with their head into the current. You hang on to them. You don't let them go until they're ready to swim away on their own. And sometimes that can take a few. That might take 5 or 6 minutes. But you handle them gently, put them back in the water, hold them by the side of the boat. Make sure they swim away on their own.

0: just don't throw them back in the water and plunge them into the water. You know, just make sure to revive them, and they'll be fine.
1: Wow. That means that the same fish, this experience of catching the same fish, could be shared by multiple anglers over the years.
0: Yes, Mike, we have, and Andrew Briggs at the DNR will tell you, he has that information. I mean, one fish I know was caught and released 13 different times.
1: Jim, hang tight. We're talking with Jim Felgenauer of St. Clair Sturgeon. The website, stclairsturgeon.org, the St. Clair chapter of Sturgeon for tomorrow, stclairsturgeon.org, about this upcoming sturgeon fishing season that is really a world-class resource, a world-class fishery. And as Jim said earlier, it's within just a few miles of millions of people. It doesn't get any more of an urban fishery than that, and a world-class fishery to boot. So more with Jim Felgenauer of St. Clair Sturgeon, stclairsturgeon.org, after the break right here on Outdoor Magazine.
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0: 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Rich Krizan is my guy when it comes to food plots. He takes it so seriously and so personally, and he becomes so invested in his clients' food plots that I just have so much respect for him. We were not able to get Rich out to our lease property this year because of different family things that happened, but we're going to try to get him out here late this summer. And when we're done here in the studio today recording this week's radio show, I'm recording this month's Killer Food Plots podcast, so I'm anxious to check in with Rich and see what's going on. You can check out their website, killerfoodplots.com. That's killerfoodplots.com to see what Rich can do for you and for your food plots for the upcoming season. And it's really not that far away. The season, though, that's right looking at us right now, as we look at the Michigan landscape, the sturgeon fishing season starts. What is it, Jim Felgenauer? Is it July 15th that it opens?
1: July 16th, Mark.
0: July 16th, so that's coming up right around the corner. And I know we've, you know, from talking with you earlier, that more people now are looking at fishing the early season. More people are fishing it during the daytime as well. Let's look at the history of sturgeon in Michigan in general. The fish are, these giant fish are native to Michigan, but years ago they were almost wiped out, weren't they?
1: Yes, Mike. In the early part of the 20th century, through commercial fishing, logging, which of course caused some siltation on the spawning grounds, dumping of the rivers, pollution. You know, the Rouge River in Detroit used to catch on fire as recently as 1969.
0: Well, the resurgence of those fish, the return of those fish, and the promotion of the resource. I look at what the folks up there up north are doing, you know, Jay and that crew up there, what you're doing downstate. I mean, where do we see sturgeon in Michigan now? It's not just those two areas, right? We're seeing them all across the state.
1: No, there are other fish. You know, that Seagull Lake is a catch and release.

0: or a put and take fishery. You know, there's fish up in the Menominee River, up in the St. Mary's River, Sault Ste. Marie. And, of course, in your own watershed there in the Saginaw River, yeah. there are great efforts of restoration there, and those are showing off in that you see people occasionally posting on social media a fish that they caught in the Saginaw area.
1: Absolutely, and it just occurs to me, we haven't even told people how to target these fish. What, you know, what is the setup? When you go out there, are you trolling? Are you casting? How do you catch a sturgeon?
0: Well, you know, Mike, they're bottom feeders, and it's very simple. We use a slip sinker rig, heavy gear, of course. You know, we don't want a big cast, a real 50-pound test, so probably a 5-aught or 6-aught circle or gamagatsu hook, just with a bunch of crawlers on the bottom. And, you know, we hold a tournament every fall. There's a bunch of boats fishing. And, you know, location, the guys fish all over the river during that tournament, shallow, deep. You know, I always hear about a sturgeon hole. You know, I fish up shallow, about 30 feet of water up along the edge of a drop-off and a little bit of a current seam. But, yeah, you can just set up anywhere on the river. It's primarily a boat fishery. There's a shore fishery in Pearl Beach at the Pearl Beach Pier in Clay Township. So, you know, you can, if you don't have a boat, you can catch fish there as well. Many people do. So, it's a pretty simple thing. You just need a gob of crawlers on the bottom on a slip sinker rig and set up, look for other boats. You know, try some different spot. Some guys will hold one spot for a while. Some guys will move around a little bit more. You know, being an old guy, I tend to stay in one spot, you know, tried and true. But, it's a pretty simple thing to do. If you put in some time, you're going to catch a fish. They are light biters, so, you got to watch your rod, right? I prefer to hold a rod in my hand so I can feel the bite.
1: A fish of that size? A fish of that size is a light biter?
0: Yeah, if you can imagine, they just suck in the bait with that big vacuum cleaner they got on the bottom of their head. And a lot of times they'll swim toward the boat, so sometimes you may not even have an indication that they're there. And, you know, and I've had times, Mike, when I pick up the rod at the end of the night to reel in to go home, and we'll have a fish on there that I didn't even know was there.
1: And what is that fight like when you get a sturgeon on the end of your line?
0: Well, it's indescribable. You know, the fight is indescribable. Sometimes they'll bulldog to the bottom. Sometimes they'll jump. That's always exciting. And, you know, you're in for an adrenaline rush, and it's going to take a little while. You know, you're going to be 15, 20 minutes sometimes getting those fish up to the boat. And again, it's indescribable for somebody who's never done it before. My buddy, tried to talk me into it for about 10 years. I said, no, I'm a walleye guy. And, you know, once we went out there and he got me hooked, I haven't been the same since.
1: Jim, I always appreciate our conversations about the St. Clair sturgeon fishery, St. Clair. StClairSturgeon.org is the website, StClairSturgeon.org. You guys are doing a great job. I appreciate the fact that you are working to promote this fishery and encourage others to get involved. I will wish you a wonderful season, and I will look forward to seeing you at the back of the boat with that first big sturgeon laying across your knees.
0: I'll send you a picture.
1: I will look forward to it. Jim Falgenauer, StClairSturgeon.org is the website, StClairSturgeon.org. We'll take a break here on the Outdoor Magazine Show. When we come back, we're going to wrap up this opening hour with Keel Jorgensen of Woods and Water News. Yes, they have a July issue out. Maybe even the August edition or issue is coming out soon. And then you know they're looking at their big outdoor weekend coming up at the end of the summer. Hour number two, Mark Martin talks about nighttime walleye fishing, and Keith Kintai from the DNR with this week's Ask Avery segment that's coming up yet this week right here on Outdoor Magazine. I want you to think about one tool you use every day, whether it's in the field, on the water, or just around the house. I bet you can't come up with something more versatile than a good knife. And for me, that's a Rapid River knife, handmade by craftsmen in Michigan's Upper Peninsula and guaranteed for life. 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

0: You can hear the Outdoor Magazine show in Traverse City on WTCM. That's 580 AM. You can hear us in Port Huron on the new 105.5 WPHM. And you can hear us north of the bridge in Newberry, WNBY 1450 AM. 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And right now, we are right in the heart of the summertime season. The folks over at Woods and Water News are working hard to keep us informed, up to date. I think Woods and Water News is Michigan's premier outdoor publication. They've been doing it for a long time, and they are the best out there. Keel Jorgensen is one of the reasons for that. He's with us now on the Outdoor Magazine phone line. Keel, welcome back. How are you?
1: Doing great, Mike. Thanks for having me back on.
0: Always a pleasure. What are you working on right now?
1: Well, July issue's getting done, getting ready to be off the stands. August, we're starting production today for that. And, of course, September 11th, 12th, and 13th at the Eastern Michigan State Fairgrounds is our 40th annual outdoor weekend. So that is consuming us quite a bit.

0: 40th?
1: 40th. Yeah, 40.
0: Man, so how many years have you been putting the magazine out there then, the print version?
1: The magazine is 42 years.
0: 42 years.
1: Yeah. It's pretty crazy.
0: You know what? It is crazy because when you think about the number of different magazines and publications and newsletters and whatever that have come and gone over those years, they've tried to compete with you guys. They couldn't. They folded up. What's the secret? What's the key? Why has Woods and Water News been so successful over all these years?
1: Well, we got to stay loyal to our readers. We got to keep the same blueprint we've been doing for a lot of years while continuing to evolve with the times, keeping things fresh and new, good advice, good tips, good stories, articles, advertisers, and obviously doing the shows and our big show, staying relevant any way we possibly can.
0: Well, it has certainly worked for you. So what are we going to see, Keel, in this July issue of the mag?
1: July, I mean, you know, we're talking about, you know, obviously there's more discussions about the new deer regulations. And we're kind of getting to that heart of the season, like you said, with hunting coming up. So a lot of trail cam strategies and food plots coming in, and we're seeing more pictures of bucks and getting ready for hunting season, Mike.
0: You cannot get away from deer season or deer hunting in our state any time of the year these days, can you?
1: No, you can't. I mean, like you said, being heart of the summer, you know, even a couple months ago in spring, everyone's looking forward to deer season. I can't wait. I said, once you get into like that middle of July, 1st of August time, I'm like, all right, it's deer season. Let's get going here.
0: Well, in the meantime, we've got a lot of great fishing. I know you guys do a lot of fishing articles as well, but let's talk more about this big outdoor weekend. 40th anniversary. You talk about sticking to your blueprint. Are we going to see the same thing this year? You got anything new for us this year, Keel?
1: Yeah, we're always trying to find new stuff. I mean, we got great new retailers coming in, great entertainment as far as the Lumberjacks are coming back. We got the Ultimate Air Dogs with Milt Wilcox coming back, the Encampment, Chili Cook-Off. And we're just trying to keep it exciting and always fresh, not straying away too much of what made the show what it is, but always adding new things in there, new exhibitors, new products, and it's going to be a great year this year. I mean, we're way ahead of the ball. Like, I mean, we started sending stuff out in January this year, and usually it's like that February, March time. So we're like 2 months ahead right now.
0: Good for you.
1: And we are filling very fast.
0: When I think of your show, I think about it as a wonderful conduit for our great, primarily Michigan-based companies to get their product, their services directly in front of customers and clients on a one-to-one, face-to-face. And man, that is an experience that, you know, people who are in business trying to reach their customers, this is the perfect opportunity. Do you still have openings? Can people get involved?
1: We have a few openings outside and a couple inside. Our outside spots fill really fast. You know, we got two giant buildings and one exhibitor tent. I think there's maybe a couple spots in each one. That's really it. Like, the inside spots are only 10 by 10, and outside spots are 15 feet by 15 feet. So those go very quick. But we are, yeah. And like you said, as far as hitting their demographic for businesses, I mean, it's perfect. I mean, it's face-to-face. They're there. They're there for a reason. They have a purpose to go to the show. It's not just come walk around and grab a corn dog. I mean, they're there to get ready for the hunting season.
0: Exactly. And you folks nailed 40 years ago. You nailed the perfect weekend, the first full weekend after Labor Day. Don't ever get rid of that one, Keel, because you've got it. No. You got it locked in right there.
1: Yeah, I was just a young kid when it started. I was, 3 years old, so I don't know if it was strategy or luck.
0: I don't care what it was. It's worked out well.
1: I don't either. It's absolutely perfect.
0: All right, Keel, appreciate your time. Have a good day. Keel Jorgensen of Woods and Water News, the website woods-n-waternews.com, or just do a Google search for Woods and Water News, Michigan's premier outdoor publication. There have been others who have come and gone, and there have been some really nice publications that weren't able to survive in the long run. But the folks at Woods and Water News, Michigan-based, family-owned organization, you know I love that, 42 years putting out Woods and Water News, and 40 years of the big outdoor weekend. That is pretty cool. We'll take a break for the top of the hour. When we come back in our second hour, Mark Martin and Keith Kintai from the Michigan DNR.

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0: Time now for Michigan's number one outdoor radio show, Mike Avery's Outdoor Magazine. Mike Avery has covered the outdoors in Michigan for more than four decades, and that tradition continues today. 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
1: Indeed, this is the big guy, Mike Avery. Thank you, Ken Hunter, for that introduction, and welcome to our number two of this week's Outdoor Magazine radio show right here on the Outdoor Magazine Radio Network on more than 30 radio stations across our great state of Michigan. 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I have a love-hate relationship with podcasting. I love it because I know it is such an intimate, beautiful, immediate way for someone to connect with an audience. But I don't like it because everybody thinks that whatever they're hearing these days is a podcast. This is just me. I shouldn't get so cranked up about it. But everything is not a podcast. Everything you see, everything you hear is not a podcast. But in your mind, it is. So I should just go with it, Avery. Avery, just take a breath. 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You can hear the and in my case, the radio show and the podcast version of the show are exactly the same content. 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It's on the Facebook page. It's on YouTube. And it's on, I'm going to say, just about every podcast platform out there. 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As I said, though, I do like podcasts. I think they're a wonderful form of communication.

0: these days. And each month I do podcasts for Offshore Tackle, Angler Quest Pontoons, and Killer Food Plots. And when we're done here in the studio today recording this week's radio show, Jonathan Dent and I will record this month's Killer Food Plots podcast with Rich Krizan. So keep an ear out for that as well. You know, when I look at the forms of communication and how they have changed over the years, I go back to when I, you know, my early days in broadcasting, when that's basically all there was, broadcasting. It was either radio or TV. That's all there was out there. There was no social media. There was no internet. But along comes the internet. Along comes online communication. Along comes social media. And everything has changed. Everything has changed. But one thing that hasn't changed is the fact that you need to tell a good story. You have to have a good source. You have to have a good guest or be willing to tell a good story yourself. In my case, throughout this journey of so many years, I have run into and hunted with and fished with and become friends with so many interesting people. Mark Martin is one of those folks. Mark has a very, very interesting story. He started out as a fishing guide on Muskegon Lake and the Muskegon Channel, primarily nighttime fishing. He was so effective at catching his clients' big fish that Mark Martin was the reason the Michigan DNR went from a master angler walleye weight of 9 pounds up to then 10 pounds and eventually 11 pounds. A lot of that was because of Mark Martin. And people said, oh, you know, he's nothing more than a nighttime fisherman. Well, you know what? Mark Martin proved him wrong. He got on the walleye tournament trail. And he not only won tournaments during the daytime, but he won the first professional walleye tournament trail national championship out west during the daytime, and has since gone on to become a member of the Freshwater Hall of Fame, Fishing Hall of Fame. So the guy's got chops, and he's with us now on the Outdoor Magazine phone line. Mark, welcome back. How are you?
1: Hey, great. Thanks for the build up there. Man, it's great having your friends speak of you that way. I'm 69 and I still enjoy hearing some of my act. I don't never tout them that, you know, but people ask me, I'll tell them, but I'm not, you know, it's nice to have people like you that remind people, you know, that, you know, I definitely love to teach, but I like we were talking the other day before I got on the radio here. You know, I still like to go back and do night fishing, too, on Muskegon Lake.
0: Yeah, so, and I know the story of how you got your start and the journey you've been on. And then to see a post the other day, Mark, and that's the impetus of me giving you a call this time around. I saw a post of you going back to your roots with a buddy of yours fishing walleye after dark, Muskegon Lake, Muskegon Channel. I thought, man, this is the way Mark Martin started.
1: Yes, it was, you know, and every time I go out, you know, at night, whether it's on Muskegon Lake or anything else, it brings back memories of the really early days with my grandpa and dad. And just remember fishing with you and your dad, fishing with a lot of other people with their dad, with their mom, with their uncles, their brothers, their sisters, you know, and just bringing joy to them. You know, that's what I remember, the joy part of you know, that I made so many people happy over my career, you know, and, you know, the other thing that I remember, and I don't even think we ever talked about it, was, you know, Fred Trost. He had that master angler thing at the end of the year all the time, the banquet.
0: Yeah.
1: And I never met him. I never met Bob Carner at the time. I just went there because they asked me to. And they didn't even know who I was, but they knew the majority of people that were going to bring walleyes up that night came from my trips.
0: I'm sure they did.
1: From the first to the end, I mean, there was unbelievable. I couldn't believe how many of my customers were there. And Fred would go, and I suppose you were out fishing with Mark Martin too, huh? When they'd bring their walleye.
0: Yeah.
1: Yeah. Tell me about it. So, and then I I figured, well, I got to bring something.

0: So I brought a, 30-pound muskie that I caught that year, and I had my stepdaughter bring in a little over a 10-pounder, and I brought in a little over it just for a conversation piece. And I got up there, and he goes, "And you are Mark Martin." So so we got to, and that was the beginning of my career. Basically, he set it off. I mean, you did too, Mike. You did a lot of publicity, but he put it on TV. Him and Bob Garner.
1: Mm-hmm.
0: Garner came over to the table later on, and he goes, "Hey, can you take Fred and I out and catch us a little bit of walleyes like this?" I says, "Yeah, no problem. When can you do that?" I says, "When can you do that? That's all I need to know, and we'll go do it." And like, Bob thought I was a cocky guy, and I was just being totally honest. He just never met me before. And we went out, and we got both of them their limit. And he said to me afterwards, Bob did, not this is years down the line afterwards, he goes, "I knew you had talent, Mark, because anybody that could get Fred's limit was a miracle worker."
1: I was just going to say that. If you could catch Fred Trost a limit of walleye, you were a man who knew what he was doing, that's for sure.
0: That was so fun. Funny listening to Bob tell it. You know Bob well.
1: Yeah.
0: He's a friend of yours. It's fun talking to him, And I just got my first turkey the other week, a month ago or whatever it was, up north, because I fished first opening day with Jenny. Her name used to be Olson. I can't pronounce her.
1: I know. I still think of her as Jenny Olson. Yeah.
0: Yeah. And so I shot this turkey. She said, "Can you get a turkey?" And so I had some friends up there, young kids that are, I think they come out of the womb with building equipment. And they work for me up there. And I said, "Let me see." And they said, "Oh, yeah, we can do it, Mark. We can do it." They got the go get them, and so we went out. Second place we went, I got a 21-pound turkey. Hmm. First turkey I ever got in my life.
1: That's hard to believe. There's a first turkey at this age. Hang tight, Mark. We got to take a break. We're talking with Mark Martin, a fascinating guy, a hardcore angler. But he's also a hardcore hunter. You might not know that. Hardcore whitetail hunter. Now apparently he's a turkey hunter as well. I wonder if he's a bear hunter. If he's a bear hunter as well, he's my kind of guy. In fact, I know he is because I've seen a picture with him with a bear. His website, markmartins.net. Markmartins.net. You can also find him all across social media. In fact, it was a social media post about him going back to his roots on Muskegon Lake after dark that was the reason I gave him a call this time around. Markmartins.net. We'll take a break here in the Outdoor Magazine Show. More with Mark Martin after the break, right here on Outdoor Magazine.
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0: just about 5 weeks now on my way to White River, Ontario, Canada, because I didn't get a Michigan Bear tag. So I'm going to head north to White River and see what I can get done up there. 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I'd encourage you to check it out online, trucktrolley.com. 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And go from there and you'll see, hey, you know what? Avery was right. I do need a truck trolley. Right now I'm talking with Mark Martin, member of the Freshwater Fishing Hall of Fame, the winner of the first National Walleye Tour Championship, a longtime charter captain fishing guys these days, more of an outdoor icon and a fishing educator. Mark, when I go back to the early days, I remember hearing stories of you and your grandpa and dad out there on Muskegon Lake after dark, no electronics at all, dragging a chain to find out what the depth of the water was.
1: Yeah, exactly. 15 foot of cord and a chain, because didn't have no graphs. I mean, that would have been, once I got mine, that was nice, but didn't have that. And then when we did hit bottom at 15 feet, my grandpa and dad had Clorox bleach bottles with cord on them that were with a brick or something heavy tied to the other end. We'd drop them in the water as we went along, and we'd go out into the deeper water where, and then come back and touch 15, drop one in, go out in deep water, come back in and touch bottom at 15. So you had a little white gallon bleach things out there, containers, and we'd just shine flashlights on them, and they'd illuminate just like they were luminescent pretty much, and that way we knew on one side we were over 15 feet, on the other side we were under 15 feet. And my grandpa knew with the lures he made that, and we had level wind reels, and he knew how many passes if we were on the outside of the bleach bottles or on the inside, he would call out the number of passes that we were going to run. So that was, how our depth finder worked right there. And it worked pretty darn good,
0: It but, did. When I hear about the stories about the size of fish you guys have caught over the years, what was the biggest one you ever saw out there?
1: My grandpa's, and that was the end of that night after that. But I'll tell you the story. My grandpa, we had a saltwater cooler. He only allowed us to keep one fish every night. And if you wanted to keep fishing and not rowing, you had to keep that
0: rowing?
1: Fish alive.
0: Rowing?
1: Rowing, because he wouldn't. We had a 35 Johnson or something on the back. It was the size of a 350 Chevy engine. They were giant engines back then, and he never used it to troll. So we'd just go upwind and we'd just row back, and somebody would be shining the flashlight to the next milk jug. And and that's how we kind of went right along, and we'd be fishing, and if you didn't take care of your fish and it died, so we had a saltwater cooler. We'd bail it a little bit of it out and bail some more in, bail a little of it every once in a while, keep them fish alive, and that way if you caught another fish you wanted to keep, you'd just take your fish out that you already caught, throw it in, now you can replace it. But my grandpa grew up in the year of no freezers, no refrigerators, except ice boxes. Yeah. So he only liked fish fresh, and he said, you're only going to keep one every time we go out so you can eat it the next day. And we were fishing, and we just got started this night. It was in November, and it was snowing, and there was snow on the boat, and he hooks this big fish, and my dad landed it. it was huge. I mean, it

0: was huge. I remember my grandpa says, "Hey, go up front, Mark, and sit. I got to measure this." And he laid it on the bench seat, and he pinched laid it on top of the yardstick. And it was just a little over 36 inches. And that was in November, so it was putting on weight. I'm going to guess that it was the new state record, but my grandpa and dad could have cared less about that kind of stuff. I said, "That's the biggest," and I said, "Grandpa, that's the biggest one you caught ever, isn't it?" And he goes, "Hey, ask your dad. Hey, Robert, you remember me? Yeah, your grandpa caught a couple of them bigger than that, you know, when I wasn't around." So the biggest one I ever seen was just over 36 inches. I would say it was definitely over 17 pounds.
1: Wow.
0: Somewhere.
1: Wow.
0: Because it was November, you know, and you know, they made me throw my 14-1 back because
1: 14 pounds.
0: They said I'd get, you know, that's, yeah, I've got two walleyes and both of them were, I never broke 14-1 on either one of them.
1: Wow.
0: And I got 14-1, 14-1, but my grandpa and dad made me throw the 14-1 back because they said, "Oh, you'll get a bigger one, Mark. You'll get a bigger one." You know, so, I mean, they get so big. But what happened, the reason why that I remember that so well with my grandpa, because when he reeled it in, it took the bait he made and engulfed it, and we could, it was bleeding so bad that that's the first thing out of my mouth was, "Oh, Grandpa, it's bleeding. You're going to have to roll the rest of the night," because I knew it wasn't going to swim for very long. He goes, "He said, it's time to go home, Robert." And we, it's the only night that we went home right after we caught a fish, and I didn't get to fish.
1: Oh, man. Could you go out after dark now on Muskegon Lake, Muskegon Channel, or any other number of bodies of water across the state? Could you catch big fish after dark these days, or is that fishery gone?
0: No, I the other night when you seen that Facebook post, we caught 13 walleyes and we kept three, I think, just to eat between both of us. You know, we were just out there having fun catching and releasing. And I can tell you exactly, I mean, it varies from night to night, but it was thundering and lightning in the distance, not too far distance, but it was. And that was one good thing. And I told my buddy that, and he's also on my pro staff. And so I said, "God, the only thing we need now is to see the moon coming up or we're going down," because there's clouds you couldn't see. All of a sudden the sky broke within 20 minutes after I said that. And he goes, Chris goes, "Look at, the moon's coming up on the horizon." I said, "Yeah, all right." that's, I knew, I said, "We're staying right here. We're going to keep catching them until you're sick of it." And that's basically the case. He goes, "Can we go home now, Mark?" And it was his boat. I said, "I guess we can. It's your boat, man." So I knew that adds to it when the moon's either going down and before it sets, or when the moon's rising off the horizon and you got inclement weather around you, because I don't advise fishing through it. But if it's around you, that's another plus, you know. And when the weather gets super hot like it has been and muggy and it stays that way all night, that's when you can go out pretty much any body of water in the state of or anywhere in the United States that has walleyes, and that's when night fishing will be at its peak.
1: Really?
0: That's the and it's held true my whole life. I mean, I learned it bits and pieces, and some of it I scoffed at when my grandpa told me, you know, the first time he said, "Oh, the moon's coming up, Robert." I go, "Yeah, okay." You know, and he goes, "It was coming up off the horizon." And I did a TV show with Al Linder on Lake Erie, right off of Rattle.

0: got the lures in the water. And from that moment on until the moon got up to that point, we were in high cotton the whole night. We filmed a beautiful show, caught lots of big walleyes. He couldn't believe it. And we went all the way around Rattlesnake Island one more time just to prove a point. Never got one more bump, never got one more fish. And it wasn't even totally, you know, it was still dark as dark. He goes, I want to go in and we'll, I got to pick your brain, Mark. How do you know all this? I said, by making a lot of mistakes, listen to the old man, Grandpa, and my dad tell me stories and watch how it proved true. And I said, now I just tell the stories with somebody else and it sounds amazing, doesn't it? He goes, I want to hear more of those amazing stories. So, I still see him, Al will show on Facebook, on social media, he'll still take a clip of that old show and he goes, this is how you do it, you know, this is the way Mark Martin does it. Because I made Al a believer because I'd say, put it back, I think I said it was 80-some feet.
1: Oh, I've seen that in person. Feet. Hey, Mark, you want to do the coveted third segment with me this week?
0: Yeah, I can do it.
1: Perfect. Mark Martin here on the Outdoor Magazine Show. His website, markmartins.net. markmartins.net. I kind of knew coming into this week that he was going to get the coveted third. markmartins.net is his website. 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

0: 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Let's go to Escanaba, WCHT, 600 AM, 93.5 FM. We're talking now with Mark Martin, member of the Freshwater Fishing Hall of Fame, the winner of the first National Walleye Championship many, many years ago. These days, Mark is a speaker, an educator, a mentor. Mark, you're not doing the tournaments anymore, are you?
1: No, I'm not. I'll emcee them just because I got knowledge of wherever they're fishing. I've probably been there before, so they have me come in for it. But no, I don't have the time anymore. I loved it. And, you know, I loved the camaraderie and I loved the guys. And now the guys are kind of, you know, gone. A few of them are still around. But, you know, and so I found another niche, and that's taken what I learned on the tournament trail.

0: and doing schools and teaching people and just and doing seminars. You know, I just get a joy out of watching people catch fish. I don't need to catch them anymore. I just like to see them do my techniques and pull fish out. So that's kind of where I sit right now. It makes me happy doing that.
1: All right. So keeping you happy here, let's talk about nighttime fishing for walleye across the state. If somebody has their favorite body of water that they know there are fish there, they've been catching walleye during the day, how do they go out then and catch them in that same water at night?
0: Well, basically, you're just going to be in, you know, they're not going to be out there suspended in the middle of the body, if that's where you're thinking, like Lake Erie. And that's what, you know, Al, when we were sitting around the dinner table, we can go down there and fish off the reefs and this and then. And I said, hey, Al, they're going to be up by shore because that's where they go and eat. So you just have to remember they just go shallower and you just got to know, you know, where the deep, if you got a spot, a sunken, an island, let's say, or a main shoreline that goes to the deepest water in the area, that's where your biggest fish are going to come and go from. They're going to come out of the deep water, go to the shallow water and feed and stay in that shallow water. And then eventually they're going to dissipate back to the deepest water. Well, if the deep water is 80 feet, they're going to come and go out of that. If it's the deepest water is 20 feet, they're going to come and go out of that. But if you just, and you got to have a drop off a weed edge, you got to have something to follow. I mean, you can go up on flats and stuff like that, but those fish are going to be all over the flats. I mean, it's not saying you can't catch them up. They're just going to be far and few between, you know, and if you follow edges, there's going to be more concentrations of fish because they stop at the edges and decide where they're going to go from there. They're either going to go along it, they're going to go up shallower, but they stop on the breaks. And they usually stop, you know, it all depends on the depth of the body of water, but, you know, anywhere from, you know, 15 to 8 feet, you know. So they'll go in shallower and they'll stay at that depth of 8 feet to 15, or they'll go back out deep again. So that's what you're going to be looking for. And you look for the fish on your fish finder. And you can use your forward facing if that's what you're into, or you can, in fact, we were using forward facing sonar the other night backwards. So we were watching our lures and watching the fish come up to our lures. And then we knew if they came right up to it, we'd twitch it, you know, where normally I would never know if there's a fish by my lure. I could see him when we went over him, but is he looking at it now? Is he not? Well, this, you can see. You got down sonar, so you see a fish, and then you can see them back by the lure, and they kind of go patrol around it. They don't sometimes come right up and grab it. They go and look, come up to it, and then they go over the top of it and below it, and they circle around it, kind of like them shows you see where the salmon come up on those TV cameras. They're circling that spoon. That's the same thing that a walleye does back there. They circle that crankbait, and you got to impart the right little twitch to it. You know, you can either pull it fast, you got to figure out what the trigger is. So that's kind of cool, you know, for forward facing backwards. And but no, you just go along the breaks because that's the concentrations, and then go from there. You can either go deeper or shallower, and I prefer what I've always preferred ever since I've been a little boy for night fishing is basically number 13 Rapala was three number seven split shots in front of it. And I like to use 20 pound fire line. And that way, if I do hit zebra mussels, or the zebra mussels used to grow a lot on the weeds. Well, if you went through it with mono, you could cut right off even on the weeds. But now they're getting a few less and less, but I still like that because I can feel the tick a lot easier with fire line. And the 20 pound fire line is the same diameter as 10 pound XT. So you can go by your crankbait and depth book and figure out how far back to put that lure. You know, it depends on what lure you got back there. I prefer at night my 3 number 7 split shot on a 13 Rapala and

0: long line back there, and I can impart whatever action.
1: And you've
0: really
1: got it dialed in. You've got it nailed. Mark Martin, always a pleasure. I'd send people to your website, markmartins.net. That's markmartins.net. Mark says if you've got walleye in your favorite water, you can go out there after dark and catch him. And he's been doing it for years, and he's proven it night after night after night. MarkMartins.net. We'll take a break. 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

0: the thumb as well, WMIC, 660 AM, 95.3 FM. 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With your question that you want me to answer directly or maybe pass along to somebody else. And that is what Nick DeFoy did this week. He sent me an email to Mike at MikeAveryOutdoors.com. His question is, could you ask your contacts at the DNR why they don't respond to certain wildlife calls? I recently had a mama skunk hit by a car with two babies that were still nursing. I called the DNR, was told they wouldn't respond. They chalk it up to just being nature. I was hoping the babies could have been taken in by a rehabber and nursed until they could go out on their own. And he said, and this reminded me about several years ago, I called the DNR because there were six or seven dead adult geese on the local pond, the same area. I told them that they didn't respond to this type of thing. My concern is, and this is the crux of Mick's question, my concern is that this presents an image that the DNR is out to write violation tickets, but not to help wildlife. Does the Michigan DNR work with rehabbers and try to save wildlife when they're endangered? Well, that's an excellent and interesting question, Mick. And I have reached out to the folks at the DNR, and they put me in touch with Keith Kintai. Keith is the assistant chief for the Wildlife Department, and he's with us now on the Outdoor Magazine phone line. Keith, welcome. Appreciate your time.
1: Thanks, Mike. Yeah, I can appreciate Nick's concern here for wild animals and his frustration. I think there's really two parts to this specific question. And, you know, I think the first is a lot of people don't understand, but the department is not really built to respond to all of the injured and distressed wildlife calls we receive. You know, in my outfit, in the wildlife division, our biologists are covering three or four counties. So that's one biologist for every three or four counties, and our conservation officers, there are most often two or sometimes one, only one conservation officer per county. And so if we were to respond to all of the injured and wildlife distress calls that we receive, like, this was all that we would do. You know, our biologists wouldn't have time to do monitoring and surveys and habitat work, and our COs wouldn't have time to do marine patrols and all of the things that they need to do. You know, we are small government. And so just physically, it's very, very difficult for us to respond to all of these calls. We do, of course, make exceptions when there are health and human safety concerns or wildlife disease concerns. You know, so for example, we had a bear wander into Mount Pleasant a couple weeks ago and responded to that immediately. We do license and regulate wildlife rehabilitators all over the state. These rehabilitators are not distributed equally, you know, so some communities have more rehabilitators available than others. And, you know, so rehabilitators are often willing to respond and help. And then we also have a really phenomenal partnership with the federal government, specifically, the U.S. Department of Agriculture Wildlife Services, and they assist us in handling more complex distressed wildlife situations. These guys are experts in handling these situations. And then, you know, lastly, we have a tremendous amount of information and tools available to the public through our website. We have specialists on staff that can hopefully help individuals resolve their problems, you know, when they occur, but just by going to our website or, you know, and a lot of times our staff will refer them to these tools that are available. But the second piece of this that makes this specific situation a little more complicated is that state regulations don't allow for the rehabilitation of skunks. And there's a really important health and safety reason for that. Skunks along with bats, are

0: They are a rabies vector species, meaning that they can carry rabies. And of course, you know, anybody who, you know, read Old Yeller or watched Old Yeller knows about the impacts of rabies on pets and on people, potentially on people. And so there's no live test for rabies. We can't tell if a live animal has rabies or not. And there's no approved vaccine. So in this specific case, you know, the law wouldn't even have allowed for a rehabilitator to take these skunk babies in.
1: Yeah. Well, Keith, I get Mick's question. I mean, Mick and a lot of people like him that I hear from every year, they're trying to do the best for the wildlife that live around us. But there are certain logistical constraints that just can't be dealt with. And I appreciate you, Keith Kintai, stepping up and handling a very tough question. Appreciate your time, Keith, and I appreciate Mick DeFoy reaching out. And as always, thank you, Security Credit Union, for making each week's Ask Avery segment possible. If you have a question for me or you'd like me to pass along to somebody else, send me an email, mike@mikeaveryoutdoors.com, mike@mikeaveryoutdoors.com. Thank you, Mick DeFoy, for the question, and thank you, Keith Kintai from the DNR, for stepping up to answer it. After the break, Hour 3 coming up right here on Outdoor Magazine.
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0: Time now for Michigan's number one outdoor radio show, Mike Avery's Outdoor Magazine. Mike Avery has covered the outdoors in Michigan for more than four decades, and that tradition continues today. Outdoor Magazine is brought to you by Jay's Sporting Goods, the Yeider Insurance Group, Angler Quest Pontoons, the Forward Corporation, Security Credit Union, Offshore Tackle, Hammond Drives and Equipment, Garber Chevrolet, the West Branch Visitors Bureau, Rapid River Knife Works, and by Michigan Brand Meats. Now, here's Mike Avery.
1: Well, it's been kind of a fishing theme this week, hasn't it? Hey, that's understandable. And it will probably continue to be a fishing-themed show for the next few weeks, and then we'll gradually, slowly kind of switch over to getting ready for hunting season modes. For me, my hunting season is going to kick off here in about 5 weeks now, as I head to White River, Ontario, Canada for a bear hunt with my buddy Ron St. Louis of Northern Wilderness Bear Outfitters. I would just as soon have been bear hunting here in Michigan, but Michigan DNR, they screwed up. They made a big mistake in their tags this year, and they didn't give me a bear tag. Well, they didn't give me an elk tag either, but I wasn't expecting an elk tag because nobody gets an elk tag. And then I make the statement that I hear from a couple of my friends who did.

0: indeed get elk tags. Even a bull tag, which is non-existent, right? There are no bull tags in Michigan, yet some people get bull tags in Michigan. But it's, you know, we're right in the heart of summer here now. Pretty soon we're going to be looking at the middle of July. And what else is there going on? Well, the fishing, right? Fishing. And in this state, there are so many great fishing opportunities, so many bodies of water. What do they say? You're never more than whatever the, you know, number of minutes or number of miles from a body of water here in Michigan. And I don't know what type of fishing you do, but for me, when I think of fishing, I think of primarily of trolling. I'm a troller. I admit it. I love to troll. I understand that for some people, trolling can be boring, but for me, it's not. I find it to be a very effective way to fish. I find it to be a very productive way of fishing. I can cover a lot of water. I can put a lot of baits out in the water at the same time. I can take people out who are not seasoned anglers, and they can have a lot of fun. They watch those offshore OR-12, the tattle flags. They watch the tags flags go down. They watch the boards go back. And it's a really, really good way for me to fish and, you know, catch a fair number of fish. But there are other options out there, even for midsummer fishing like we've got going on right now. I first heard about this concept of jigging. Now, I know jigging, right? I used to jig the rivers for walleye a lot. And it's a riot. There's nothing like having that rod in your hand when the fish hits. But the concept of jigging for Great Lakes, big water, open water, salmon, and trout? Nah, that's crazy talk. Well, it's not if you are Larry Jennings of Jonah Jigs. This guy has helped to pioneer this tactic of jigging for open water, salmon, and trout. And he's with us now on the Outdoor Magazine phone line. Larry, welcome back. How have you been?
1: Great, Mike. Thanks for having me.
0: Hey, listen, always a pleasure. So how did you come up with this idea of jigging? I mean, everybody else is out there trolling. In fact, you used to be a troller too, didn't you?
1: Oh, yeah. That's all I did. And I think I kind of, years and years ago, I tell people, I'm an old man now. I've been jigging salmon since before Spot Lock was invented, so I guess that must be kind of an old man. That's a long time ago.
0: Isn't it funny how we judge our age based on the technology we fish with?
1: Yeah, exactly. I still remember phones with cords on them. So, yeah. I just got for me was, and I do enjoy a good, I mean, who doesn't enjoy a good, like, lights out trolling session out on Lake Michigan?
0: Yeah.
1: You know, rods are just popping and stuff's going, but I just, and this is going to sound interesting, but I don't know. After a while, I'm like, how many more of these fish do we need to catch, you know, this way? I mean, you know, when you're just loading the boat every day, you know, trolling, which is great. How many thousands of pounds of salmon do you need to catch all season as a recreational angler? Obviously, if you're commercial, you know, you're a charter captain, that's a different thing, but. But for us, for me specifically, I said, you know, I wonder if we could use lighter tackle to catch these things. And I kind of, younger in life, I was pretty much a purist fly fisherman. And so I liked light tackle. I trolled. I grew up on the Great Lakes, right? I grew up in Lake Michigan, out of North Muskegon, and, on the big water with my dad and doing all that, and, you know, bass fishing and all the things. So light tackle was always something I really enjoyed. And I just thought, wonder if we can get these fish to, you know, to bite something else besides just the troll bite. And so started looking into it and, started having some early success. And I guess it was, off to the races after that. I remember the first fish I ever jigged in Muskegon Lake many years ago. And I was hooked. And then from there on, it went on to this rabbit hole of I couldn't get what I wanted. I took all my knowledge of my trolling experience and put it with making my own lures. And then it just kind of kind of took off from there. I guess we tried to take it to a whole nother level here in the state.
0: Well, North Muskegon. See, we used to base our salmon fishing trips out of the Muskegon State Park there for many, many years. So I,

0: We used to camp right there in that in campground, mm-hmm. and later in the season, as we'd come back in the channel, I'd see those guys anchored up, jigging kings, and I'm like, well, this is perfect, right? Because you know all these fish are being funneled into that spot. But you took it one step farther. You're out there in the open water. How did you do that, Larry? I mean, you got all this water. You got all these fish. How did you start to fine-tune or come up with the idea of going out there in the open water and jigging up these fish?
1: Well, I mean, if you can get them in the harbors when they're, you know, coming through, I mean, if you can find a concentration out in the big lake, they're a lot more bitey out there. You know, I mean, they're more, you know, when you got staging kings, they're really not in a feeding mode. It's more of an aggression reaction bite. But if you can get them in the open water, if you can find them offshore and the water, again, conditions have to be right and the water has to be set up right. If they're scattered and it's cold water and you've had a flip and fish are up high, that's not very effective. But you find them where they're deep and they're, you know, on bait, then it can be very, very effective.
0: Now, a lot of the walleye guys are using forward-facing sonar. They're targeting individual mm-hmm. fish or just a couple of fish, and they're throwing baits to them. Can you do the same thing with salmon and trout, or do you need a good size number or a good school of fish underneath you to even try jigging for salmon and trout? Can you target individual salmon and trout like the walleye guys do?
1: Absolutely. They just move a lot faster. It can be, you know, yeah. So if you have ones or twos, you can do that. And it's amazing how far these fish will move for a bait. It's amazing how, you know, quickly. And what does it take a king salmon out in Lake Michigan? How, you know, what does it take for him to move 40 feet? Not a whole lot of effort. I mean, they can really cruise. We same thing with lake trout. I've had lake trout move 80 feet off bottom to hit my jigs. So
0: 80 feet?
1: Chase, it's crazy. You wouldn't think it, but if you get them to activate, you got the right thing down there, and it's crazy. I've watched fish move immense distances to close the deal. So you know these fish are they're always on the move, and they are accustomed to moving for their bait. Their bait doesn't swim up to them and look at them, you know? So, forward-facing sonar really changed the game. We were very early adopters in that when the first LiveScope came out and learned a ton, you know? It was a huge advantage. Now more and more anglers are getting it, and it's becoming more popular. It definitely helps you break down water and do that. But yeah, so the open water game, it's not a high percentage game, but if you can make it happen, you know, if you just want to fill the boat, probably go troll. But if you just want to have fun, and especially if you're a walleye guy that wants to take a very similar tackle, maybe beef up the tackle a little bit, you know, maybe some heavy bass gear, you can certainly enjoy our Great Lakes salmon, you know, our Lake Michigan salmon as well.
0: Usually when we talk about jigging for salmon, in particular, usually it's kings, but I'm hearing mm-hmm. more and more talk lately, Larry, of people targeting lake trout.
1: Mm-hmm. Absolutely. That's actually something that, I mean, it's right in my backyard. I'm two blocks from East Bay right here in Traverse City.
0: Man.
1: So East and West Bay, it's basically what we do until the salmon show up, I guess, if you want to put it that way. We have a very prolific fishery here and all around the state. I mean, there's inland lakes that have them, any deep body of water inland, in northern Michigan has lake trout, and then also obviously offshore. So all the way from basically Glen Arbor, Empire, all the way around the Manitous, Leland, all the way around the whole northern tier of the lake has.
0: And now over on Lake Huron, I hear a guy's doing it over on northern Lake Huron too. We're talking with Larry Jennings of Jonah Jigs. His website is jonahjigs.com. That's jonahjigs.com. Larry is one of the guys who has really pioneered this tactic, this technique, this idea, this concept of jigging for big water salmon and trout. Got to take a break here in the Outdoor Magazine show, but when we come back, we will pick the

0: 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And for 2026, the trend continues. 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

0: You can hear the Outdoor Magazine show in Houghton Lake on 98.5 WUPS. And you can hear us on the other side of the state as well. Well, UPS is kind of in the middle of the state. Let's go to the east side. Let's go to Taos, WIOS, 1480 AM, 106.9 FM. 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Reeder can take care of your lawn and property because it's your nature and our nurture. I reached out to the folks at Reeder just the other day. I reached out to my guy, John Gower, in fact. I said, John, the trees at the corner of the house are looking really shaggy. I need those trimmed up, as the guys do twice a year. I said, also, I got a wild hare one day, and I cut down a tree in the backyard, and now I got a stump. I said, John, can your guys kind of take care of that stump? And he said, you know, he asked me how big it was. I said, well, it's small enough. I was able to cut it down with my reciprocating saw. And he said, ah, that's child's play. We can take care of that, and we can take care of pruning the trees at the same time. So I'm just waiting for the guys to come over. Like always, I could do these things, right? Well, I don't know if I could get that stump out of the ground. I could, but it would take a lot of time. And time is valuable. I'd rather call the Reeder crew, have them come over and take care of it, and I can spend more time on the water fishing. The website is ReederLandscaping.com. That's ReederLandscaping.com. They've been doing it for 60 years, so you know they're doing something right. ReederLandscaping.com. Larry Jennings has not been using jigging spoons for 60 years, but he's been doing it for a while now, and it's a proven technique. Larry, your spoons, they're not like a trolling spoon. They're not like a casting spoon. They're not even like a little Cleo, right? They're different than that, right?
1: No, they're a heavy. Yeah, they're different. So the word spoon, kind of the catch-all phrase.
0: Yeah,
1: you know, jig is a catch-all phrase as well. So yeah, it's so when you put jigging spoon together, you're like, all right. So it's a vertical, but it's a vertical jigging spoon. So that's what we tell people. So they're heavy, and that's part of the secret, actually, that we kind of unlocked for the rest. I mean, really, in the salmon jigging world, is the weight of our spoons and the fall rate in the action. That's very important.
0: So what is your jigging stroke like? Is it just a little 4 to 6 inch like we do for walleye on the bottom, or is it a big 3 foot sweep, or what?
1: You know, it's funny you say that, because if people are familiar with, like, say, for instance, jigging the Detroit River, some days someone has the hot hand, right?
0: Mm-hmm.
1: Like, you'll watch it and it's like you got six people in the boat and one person is just hammering them. Now, sometimes that's color, but a lot of times it's your jig stroke as well. Salmon are the same way.

0: It's weird. It's very, very weird. And so fall rate, profile, drop speed, that all matters from day to day. And so you do have to kind of move to the mood of the fish, if that makes sense.
1: No,
0: there are some days where a slower snap and a twitch will get the nod, and there's other days where I've watched it so many times where we're ripping 3-ounce jigs, which people are like, whoa, that's I started making jigs because you could not buy anything heavier than a 1-ounce jigging spoon in Michigan. And so we were running 2-ounce. That was kind of the secret that we let out of the bag. Now there's other people. Now you can buy 2-ounce spoons all over. Ours are American made right here in Traverse City, handmade, custom, just the way we like them. But that was part of the secret, was the weight of the spoon. So all that plays a factor. And so you ask about jig stroke. I tell people it's about a foot and a half to 2 foot snap. And then you want that thing to kind of flutter down and free fall. So it's not like a walleye jig stroke where you're setting it down, you know, like when you're in the river. This is much more aggressive, but yet the action is very important. And so you do impart that action, but you want that thing day in and day out. 90% of the fishing, it's snapping a 2-ounce spoon up. You want to snap it, and then you want it to kind of fall on a semi-slack line, if that makes sense. You almost want to lose contact, barely lose contact with that jig so it can flip and dive. And that's where most of your bites are on the fall. Almost all your bites are on that spoon, you know. And you kind of get used to that thing falling, and you come back, you know, get contact with it again and snap it again. And a lot of times sometimes you're dropped, that thing's flipping down, and all of a sudden your line's pulled up. And you're like, oh, no, fish grabbed it. You know what I mean? Like,
1: I do.
0: Moved. The bottom moved.
1: I get it. Sometimes you're going to pick the rod back up, and there's going to be some weight, and you get a fish on. But I bet you get some savage bites on these rods.
0: Oh, yeah. I tell people it's life-changing. When you trolled your whole life. And a savage troll bite's cool. But, man, when you're sitting there snapping a jig and you're talking and you're – a lot of times you're sitting there talking to your friends or looking around or – you know what I mean? And just hanging out. And all of a sudden you go to snap that, you know, and it's – yeah. We've had some about rip your arm off, you know. So it's and then when you get a double on, that's even more chaotic. But, yeah, it's a lot of fun. It really is. And so that's why we did it. You know, we do it because it's fun.
1: So is targeting Lakers a different ball game than Kings, or is it basically the same?
0: It's similar. It's just downsized. We tend to downsize our tackle just a little bit. And it's open. That's definitely open water fishing. That's not like harbor fishing. So it's very, very similar game. Lake trout, though, also relate to structure. So they're a little easier to pin down. So once you find those fish and the depth that they're in, you can kind of repeat that across the body of water.
1: So it's very
0: similar.
1: Are they? So they're more. I'm thinking Lakers are more likely to be found near the bottom. Then, so you're fishing the bottom.
0: Mm-hmm. Yep. Exactly.
1: But you're not but you're not bouncing it off the bottom like you would a walleye.
0: There's always a caveat. Yeah, some days, yeah. Sometimes you want to tap the bottom on there. When they're real fussy, we will pound bottom with our jigging spoons, just a little light tap, and they'll scoop it up. But day in and day out, like I said, your average jigging, go out there and just beat out a bunch of lake trout, is fine fish, drop down, keep it above their heads, snapping it, and they'll come up and engage it. So that's pretty standard operating procedure for that. So,
1: well, you said you've seen them come up 80 feet. That's ridiculous.
0: Yeah. I've had them move a long ways. I've had them chase it. Well, we're burning it off bottom to help, you know, I mean, like there's times it's crazy. A lake trout, I used to avoid them trolling.
1: Sure.
0: This is way back in the day.
1: Yep. Greasers, slime balls.
0: Yep. And you're cranking them in on a, you know, especially that was a long time ago when I had a hand crank downriggers. You're like, oh man, I gotta crank this thing up 80 feet and all that, many years ago. So when we started jigging these things, again, this is before spot lock, this was back trolling and

0: trying to using ice flashers and everything. And but when you get one on a, you know, a medium heavy spinning rod, oh my goodness, they're a whole nother animal. And so yeah, it's a totally different fish from trolling it on heavy tackle. So yeah, so I've watched them though. We're burning it up the surface. I had no idea lake trout could do the things that they could do, you know. You know, it's a lot of putt people, like you said, when you're trolling them, they're kind of lazy and dog and that kind of thing. But in the open water, and if you let them do what they want to do, especially with a jig, you can get them to move a long ways, and they fight, they make runs. Again, we downsize our tackle a little bit from the king salmon, but a lot of fun.
1: Well, it sounds like a lot of fun, and you talk about putting a lot of fish in the boat. So when is finding them, is that the biggest challenge? Because if is it one of these cases, if you can find fish, you can catch them, or not necessarily?
0: Lake trout, yeah. Yeah, lake trout, absolutely, yeah. I mean, that's the number one rule of all fishing is finding them. But to have, yeah, to with lake trout, you can find a couple fish, you present to them, you catch them, or, you know, whatever happens, and then you move on. You keep moving spots from spot to spot. And so with king salmon, especially in the harbors, you want to get in a spot where they're flowing through when they're, you know what I mean, when they're concentrating. And usually it's more like deer hunting, where it's more spot and stalk for lake trout, I guess, if I could put that way. And with kings, it's more in the harbors, it's more, you know, sitting in a blind, setting up where they're going to be flowing through, and you're presenting to them as they come through. That makes sense.
1: No, it does. But can you target kings out in open water?
0: Absolutely. Yep. Yeah. And you, yeah, that's the spot and stalk, but they don't really relate to structure like lake trout.
1: Oh, okay. That makes sense.
0: Yeah. So, yeah. So lake trout and everything's, you know, I tell people temperature is king when it comes to lake trout and salmon as well. But lake trout want to be in a comfort zone of water that they choose that day. And if you find, I'll help shorten your learning curve here for your listeners. If you find, like, you're right now in the bays, they're hit right about 70 to 80 feet is where most of the fish are concentrated. So wherever that thermocline reaches, hits the bottom of the structure, hits the structure, where the thermocline and the structure meet tends to be the spot on the spot.
1: Oh, man. Yeah. You're talking two things bringing fish in one area. Sure. Yeah.
0: Correct. They want to be close to bottom, and they also want to be comfortable. So if the thermo is at 50 feet, let's say, they're going to be at 50. As we've had these heat waves, which has been really good, actually, this water finally has been warming up. We're kind of behind schedule this year for such a cold winter. As the water has warmed up, it sets up in layers, and those lake trout get more predictable. It condenses the water that they want to be in, so therefore they become more susceptible for jigging. And so you just have a higher concentration of fish, and so you can go hit your points. And once you find, say you're in 80 feet of water where structure hits, the bottom is at 80 feet, and the structure a drop off, you know, at 80 feet, you can go repeat that. You pull out your map, and you've literally got miles and miles and miles of structure up here that you can go check. It'll help eliminate a ton of water.
1: Real quick, because I'm out of time. How deep can you jig? How deep have you gone, and effectively?
0: Deepest I've gone is 150 feet. So yeah, I mean, I pulled fish about 150, no problem. Yeah.
1: Larry, that's amazing. I appreciate the fact that you have worked so hard to build this Michigan-based, family-owned company. You know I love that. Jonah Jigs. The website is jonahjigs.com, jonahjigs.com. Have a wonderful season, Larry. And listen, send me pictures. Email them. Well, you got my cell number. Just text them to me. I'd love to post pictures of you with big fish so we can see people what this is all about. I'll wish you a wonderful season. We'll stay in touch, buddy.
0: You too, my friend. Thank you.
1: Larry Jennings of Jonah Jigs, jonahjigs.com, jonahjigs.com. We'll take a break here in the Outdoor Magazine Show. John, this show has flown by. We'll take a break. When we come back, a few more things I want to talk about, and then we'll wrap it all up with Wild Game Chef Extraordinaire Dixie Dave Miner right here on Outdoor Magazine.
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And you can hear us on the other side of the state in Saginaw, WSGW 790 AM, 100.5 FM. I'm in the studios of WSGW right now. For these 3 hours, I call this corner of the building the Outdoor Magazine Studio. At first, I got some pushback from Jonathan Dent. Now he's resigned himself to the fact that Avery's going to keep calling us just for these 3 hours. Jonathan Dent, appreciate you, buddy. You do a wonderful job. I would not be able to do this show without the help of John Dent, Charlie Rood, our affiliate stations along the way, all the people at those affiliate stations that take the show. I mean, this isn't rocket science. It's not brain surgery, but there is a lot involved. When you take recording the show, editing the show somewhat, it is recorded as live, uploading it, downloading it, you know, getting it to the different systems, getting it into their automated systems or however the stations are going to run it. It's kind of nice that it actually hits the air every week. I guess that's what I'm trying to say. Also, I want to take just a quick minute here and remind you that it's almost time for the third annual Mike Avery Outdoors Charity Golf Outing. I'm so excited for this event this year because this year I'm partnering with a new partner, Outdoor Mentors. Outdoor Mentors was formed with the whole goal of getting kids involved in the outdoors. And when the first 2 years I did the outing with MUCC and their youth camp. Well, of course, MUCC has gone away, and I was looking, who can I partner with? Steve Windham, who was at MUCC now with Outdoor Mentors, and I got talking, and it's the perfect partnership, so I'm so excited. We still have room for you. If you want to get involved as a player and or a sponsor, go to the website outdoormentors.org/Avery, outdoormentors.org/Avery. 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We have so many wonderful auction items and raffle items. Let me give you a little bit of a clue what's going on. An African safari, courtesy of my buddy Craig Plowman with Safaris Africa. A crossbow from Jay Sporting Goods. We've got Saginaw Bay Walleye Charters from Brad Dupuy, JT Archbold. We've got a Lake Huron lake trout jigging trip, which we just talked about. Jigging for Lakers with Eric Carlson. A custom stone monument from Ashton Noon of Engraved Stones and Monuments. We had a bluefin. We had a giant bluefin tuna charter that we put up for auction online, courtesy of Darren Howard of Real Respect Charters. Mark Grabowski got that. 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We've got Killer Food Plots is going to have a package for us. Hunter Safety System is providing some gear for us as well. And then we've got things like, you know, my friends, my brothers and sisters at my church, Trinity Monitor, they have stepped up to sponsor the event. My brother-in-law, Rick Fiddler, we've got just so many people have come together to make this event happen.

But I am convinced is going to be another successful year. We haven't even done it yet. We're playing at the West Branch Country Club. You do not have to be an excellent golfer to be a part of this. In fact, I think the most fun is that we have some people who aren't even good golfers. And I won't mention their names. Johnny Bowler, Bear Whisperer. Oh, did I say that? Because that's what I was thinking. It's going to be a lot of fun, and I would love to have you join us. We

0: We want to do everything we can to raise as much money as possible. I guess in the back of my mind, I have a goal that I would like to raise more money than we did last year. And last year, we raised more money than we did the first year. So I got a number in my mind, but we can't reach it without your help. 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Indoor sponsor, and we're always looking for sponsors. We might max out the number of players, but we will never max out the number of sponsors, because the goal is to raise money for projects to get kids involved in the outdoors. All of the money generated at this event will stay here in the great state of Michigan. Outdoor Mentors is headquartered in Kansas, but they're working on a very strong Michigan presence. None of this money is going to get shipped back to Kansas. It's all going to stay right here in Michigan. Love to have you there. 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It's going to be a fun time. Really love to see you there. So what else is on my list? Boy, we're working our way through the summer now, aren't we? I mean, we're almost in the heart of the summer season. And guess what? I got a report the other day of the first cicada buzzing. Now, this is in the Gaylord area. I'm hoping the guy who told me, I'm hoping he was hallucinating, but he promises me he was not. I know a lot of you are starting to think about fall already. I don't want to go that direction yet. Give me another couple of weeks and we can start working that direction, but I'm not quite ready yet. What else is going on? I had a wonderful fishing trip. My most recent trip was with my grandson, Trent, and a couple of his buddies. It was so much fun to be out there on the water with those young guys and just seeing their enthusiasm, their energy. And you know what? It's a lot of fun to be running a boat when you got young guys at the back working the rods, too. So that was kind of cool. What else? I'm headed to White River, Ontario, the middle of August for a bear hunt. I'd just as soon be bear hunting here in Michigan. But the Michigan DNR let me down, as they did on my elk tag, but that wasn't much of a letdown because I knew I wasn't going to get an elk tag. All right, one more time, outdoormentors.org/Avery, outdoormentors.org/Avery. We'll take a break here in the Outdoor Magazine Show. When we come back, we're going to wrap it all up with Wild Game Chef Extraordinaire Dixie Dave Miner. I have no idea what his recipe is going to be, but I know it's going to be a good one.
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0: saving the best for last this week, as we always do. Wrapping up each week's show with Wild Game Chef Extraordinaire Dixie Dave Miner. The man is a master when it comes to fish and wild game. I've worked with him for so many years. I've seen him in the kitchen of the old Dixie Inn. Oscar enjoys. I've seen him cook up at the Lumberjack. Now he's cooking in Standish at the King's Dish. The guy's trying to retire, but he failed. Dixie Dave Miner failed at retirement. And he said, I got to go back in the kitchen. And I'm glad he did, and I'm glad he's with us now on the Outdoor Magazine phone line. David, welcome back, buddy.
1: How you doing, Michael?
0: I'm doing great, but this whole retirement thing just isn't working for you, is it?
1: No, I miss cooking so much. Yeah, I go back into the kitchen 2 to 3 days a week.
0: Dave, what is it about this process of cooking? Why do you love it so much?
1: I don't know. It's the only thing I've ever done in my whole life. I've been in the kitchen probably close to 60 years. Almost as old as you are.
0: Yeah, right. Almost as old as I am. So I listen, I know this week we've got a recipe. It's on page 45 of the cookbook. It's Madagascar shark. Why are you giving us a shark recipe?
1: I'm not going to. I'm going to use walleye and steak, which we did walleye for this TV show.
0: All right, walk me through it.
1: We did sheephead too.
0: Oh, yeah, we have. Walk me through it, Dave.
1: All right, we need about 8 to 10 ounces of boneless, skinless filet. You could use, like I said, walleye. We did this for the show. And so you need 2 eggs, flour to dredge, a medium onion diced fine, a 12-ounce package of mushroom sliced thin, and anywhere from 2 to 4 cloves of garlic diced up fine, a couple ounces of heavy cream, 2 to 3 ounces of white wine, and a jar of chicken gravy, and 2 tablespoons of peppercorns, more or less to taste. The green ones, they're pickled. And they're soft, and so you can smash them up a little bit before you put them in, or you can leave them whole. And then a little olive oil to saute. So you want to dredge the fish fillets in flour, then in the beaten up eggs, and in a hot pan with a small amount of olive oil, brown the fish on both sides, take it out, put it in an oven-proof casserole, add the white wine, the mushrooms, the peppercorns to taste. And then left whole or diced or smashed with the flat side of the knife. And then add your chicken gravy. Reduce the heat to a simmer. And you want to simmer this

0: for just a few minutes because you want to cook the onions and like that. Finish with heavy cream and don't overcook the fish. When it's done, take it from the oven proof. You can spoon it over the oven proof casserole fillets and throw them in a 350 degree oven for about 8 to 10 minutes is all you need because the fish is going to be just about 3/4 cooked. If the sauce needs to be reduced to the point of being thick and creamy, do so after you remove the fish to the plates, and then spoon some of the mixture over the top of the fish and enjoy.
1: Green peppercorns, that's like an abomination.
0: No. They pick them and they pickle them before they're ripe, and they're soft.
1: Oh, I didn't know there was such a thing.
0: Oh yeah, there's a the Madagascar style shark has it.
1: Well, they don't give you the crunch, the bite of a black peppercorn that I love so much.
0: No, they're soft. They're already pickled and soft.
1: Huh. Hey,
0: it's a great flavor.
1: What is shark? I think I may have had it before, but what is that meat like if you make this dish with shark?
0: Real nice, firm fish. And it's flavorful. There's not a lot of harshness to the shark meat. Shark meat is, probably a mako more than likely that they use for food.
1: So, in general, how is saltwater fish compared to our freshwater fish?
0: Well, a lot of it is more solid, kind of, more dense. And where walleye is nice and flaky, and so is the sheephead. And then the shark meat or grouper or snapper, it's a much firmer fish.
1: And you've had lots of experience with both freshwater and saltwater over the years. David, always appreciate our visits, and I would encourage people to swing by the King's Dish and check out your cooking in person.
0: All right. Did you already talk to Liam?
1: No, I sent you a text the other day. I'm asking for a phone number for him. I haven't heard from him. I'm going to reach out to him.
0: All right. Will do.
1: Yeah, text it to me.
0: After you.
1: Yeah, we got to take care of that side of things. Wild Game Chef Extraordinaire Dixie Dave Minor, a big part of the Outdoor Magazine show. As are you. If you weren't listening, there'd be no reason for me to continue to do in the show. And listen, I'm not ready to be retiring just yet, so I appreciate it. Also, check out my website if you would. It's MikeAveryOutdoors.com. 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Send me your Ask Avery questions to Mike@MikeAveryOutdoors.com. 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

0: 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Let's get this thing started. 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
1: This great moment in Osaba River Canoe Marathon history is brought to you by the Woodworkers Shop in Cummins, where any home can be a log home.
2: 1949 marked the first time a Canadian team participated in the Canoe Marathon, and in keeping with what would become a rich tradition of Canadian paddlers in the race, they didn't disappoint. 25 teams were on hand on September 17th for the 3 p.m. start of the third marathon. Last year's winners, brothers Frank and Hugh Bissonnette of Oscoda, received a strong challenge from Gerald Dufour and Claude Jobille of Quebec, Canada, even though they arrived from the 1,000-mile journey to Grayling just 30 minutes before the race. During the race, the Bissonnette brothers struck 15 logs and punctured the bottom of their canoe on an underwater snag in Loud Pond, and at each portage they had to dump the water out of their canoe. They still managed to paddle the distance in 18 hours and 57 minutes, which gave them a 28-minute victory over the Canadian team. I'm Larry Roberts. Join me again for another great moment in marathon history.
3: Woo-hoo! 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And we can stop him, of course. 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
1: Strap yourself in and hang on. 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
2: Good morning. It is Tammy Thompson enjoying the start to a gorgeous weekend here in Houghton Lake with our friends at KM Power Sports. They're just 2 miles east of US 127 on M55 in Houghton Lake. And boy, Chad, this is the perfect day for people to come on out here. In fact, we should say they should come on down because the price is right.
3: The price is right. Yeah, Tammy, we've been doing so well selling carts this year. And last time you were here, we had 40, 50, 60 carts out here. And the women inventory's dwindled down, but I've got truckload coming Monday or Tuesday of the Denagos. I've got more Sivos. That's something we'll have to talk about next time. This new cart, the Sivo, yeah. So it's we've got some specials on some carts too, because I know I got more loads coming in, and you know we are past the 4th of July, so you know I might make a deal on something here.
2: So the price is right, and let's make a deal. We're on a roll here.
3: We're definitely on a roll here. And come down and roll around on one of these carts. That cart lifestyle is outstanding. Come here, you get to drive them, you get to figure out which one speaks to you. Somebody gets in just yesterday, somebody came in looking at a club car or a Yamaha, it was all about the feel. It wasn't about the brand or the price. It was about which one feels better for them. You come here and you get to drive them and check that out.
2: Yeah, lots of room here to take that test drive. New or used, gas or electric, a variety of seating options. You've got it all covered.

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1: Yes, and we have hot dogs and snacks, too, for everybody on top of that today.
0: We've got it all covered. We're also cranking out some music here in the parking lot. So it's kind of a party of sorts, and it will be a party for you when you celebrate your new golf cart that you find here at KM Power Sports. Now, I do want to mention there is a car show going on at the Save-A-Lot Plaza. So if you are going to see that, we are just down the road from that. Certainly come on by. And I also want to mention that if you come by and tell me that you heard it, I happen to have a pair of tickets for next weekend's Yacht Rock Detroit event right on the Detroit River. You and somebody that you would like to spend some time with could be going for free. Come on by. I'll tell you all about it. 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
2: 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And Chad, in addition to the Icon, the Denago, and the Epic golf carts, you have

0: Got another one to add to the list of quality products.
1: Yeah, we're always looking for what the best features and brands that take care of us so we can take care of the customer. And the Sivo brand, which is by Bentelli. Bentelli's been ranked one of the number one cart brands many years, been around for 20-something years now. And we carried their scooters and e-bikes for years. And now that we looked at this line that they have called Sivo, the Sivo Edge, I went, my gosh, why are we not carrying these? They have the Eco Battery. They got all the LEDs, you know, the lights and the radios and all that, but and touch screens and disc brakes, and their disc rotors are thick like a car. Their front end's cast, double wishbone. They've got steering wheel, the controls in the steering wheels. They've got steps that come on them already on the lifted, so that's included. They've got a fan in the dash even. It looks like you have AC. It's a fan, but boy, is it cool. And they're one of the few, companies that's still doing the color matching roof. So everybody's gone to just doing a black plastic roof. These guys are still doing the roof that matches the color of the cart. Yeah. These things are sweet. We got our first or second load in here, and almost I think I only got two or three left. I got a load coming next week of those. So yeah, they are very neat. And the six passenger version just is it might be the best one out there in the six passenger for the money for sure.
0: You gotta come see it, and they've got one right in the showroom. We've got a couple here outside. Lots for you to check out. Of course, they also carry the Wolf brand scooters. They've got the Country Clipper mowers. There's a lot here. Parts, service, accessories, they can customize them for you. Build it the way you want it. So if you're in the market, like I said, for a golf cart, you really need to come on by. And one of those cool classic cars just drove by, reminded me of the car show that's going on down at the Save-A-Lot parking lot. So if you're in the area, I'm telling you, we are just down the street. Take a minute to come on down, check out these golf carts. And I still have Yacht Rock tickets for next weekend in Detroit. Just come on up and tell me that you heard it on 98.5. And if I still have any, I'd be happy to hook you up with a pair for either next Friday or Saturday. It's Yacht Rock in Detroit, and you could be going for free. KM Power Sports is where you'll find me today here until 1 o'clock, and we are just 2 miles east of US 127 on M55 in Houghton Lake. Doing it live on 92.1 The Twister, your home for today's hot country favorites.
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1: 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We're talking Epic, Icon, Denago, and the new Sebo, which we talked about on the last break. And Chad, I think the main point is every one of these brands is quality, or you wouldn't be selling them.
2: 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One of the things we've got to do is have a brand that supports us so we can support the customer. Now, I came from an ag background, so like in the spring and the fall, farmers, they need to be going, right? Weather dependent. The difference here is we're all up for our weekends and having fun, right? So you have something go down, we do what we can. I know these brands will support me, so I'll go rob a part off a cart and get somebody going. We had one Friday night this last Friday for 4th of July that they hit something, we fixed their cart, left it out there for him to pick up, and he come in and pay the bill on Monday, because that's just kind of how we do it with our customers. They needed it for the weekend. We wanted to get them going, and we did a little heroic effort, stayed late to do it for them. But I got to have the brands that support that, and all these brands do. The Denago is the price point brand, a lot of features for the money. There's some lesser robust things on them, but a lot of the features for the money, and you can get a brand new cart for $10.5 or $11 for a four forward, so really good price point. Then you work into the Icon and the Epics. They're the same company, but the Icons are kind of the GM, so to speak, and the Epics are kind of like the Cadillac, if you want to use a similarity there. And then now the Sevo brand by Vantelli. Again, last break we talked, phenomenal cart for the money. They're a little less than the Epic, and they have just as many features and some features the others don't, and they are solid. They are very solid carts.
1: Come on by, check them out. You can do a test drive. They've got enough property here that you can get on it and get the feel. Like you were mentioning, I think, in our first break, that cart's going to talk to you. You're going to find the right one when you drive it.
2: Absolutely. The old cart life. I got cart life t-shirts now that my wife and my kids and I wear. The whole cart lifestyle is so much fun. So you got to jump on one. You got to like it. You got to like the color. You got to like the feel. You got to like the room, how the pedals sit, how the steering wheel sits. And, you know, the one I think is comfortable might not be what a person thinks is comfortable, or, you know, vice versa. It's always great with a husband and wife when they got to pick two different ones. They like two different carts, and they got to have watch that happen. And I'll just go check the grill at that point and let them do their thing. You just find a cart that speaks to you and color, style, features, and fit. So
1: definitely come on by. 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
1: All right, KM Power Sports. They're 2 miles east of US 127 on M55. And I do want to say congratulations to Tom. He picked up a pair of those Yacht Rock Detroit tickets. I have one more pair left. So if you are listening and you pull in here and tell me you heard it on 98.5, I'll be sending you down to Detroit on the river to enjoy the Yacht Rock event next weekend. It's both Friday and Saturday. You choose the day. But I think more important thing to choose is a great golf cart for you and your family here at KM Power Sports as we broadcast live on 92.1 The Twister, your home for today's hot country favorites.
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2: We are back live on location at KM Power Sports one more time today, but they're going to be hanging out till at least 3 o'clock. They're here for you whenever you need them. And I'm telling you, new or used, gas or electric, no matter what kind of seating configuration you're looking for in a golf cart, they are going to have it. And we did mention new and used. You've got a huge selection of used carts as well as new.
3: Yeah, we do. You know, we do trade-ins, so we gain our trade-ins, and then we try to go through them. This time of year, it's harder to get through them to get them ready for sale than other times of the year, just because we're so busy in general. But I've got we've got some gas units that we've traded in recently, and some club cars, some Yamahas, some older Easy Goes. We've got a lot of electric used. One we've got several different things where we've got, you know, the four passenger Alfredo Pareto. The 80% rule on these carts is a windshield, a mirror, headlight.

0: tail light and a rear seat kit, and that's kind of the basic build, those four things. I've got 2022 electric club cars for under $5,000 built like that. I've got some 23s that are just a little over $5,000 built like that in electric. So there's the many choices, from a $2,000 old gas Yamaha or $1,900 gas Yamaha to, I just traded in an 8-passenger Cushman gas golf cart, lifted orange gas golf cart. It was down in Key West. It was a parasailing company's shuttle cart. Traded it in. They bought a different cart now, and I've got it here, an 8-passenger gas cart.
1: Wow.
0: So, you know, up into, you know, in that 12-13 range. So they're used from 1500, 2000, 1800 to all the way up to that one there. That's a unique 8-passenger.
1: Yeah. And lots of different accessories that you can purchase here, too, if you want to build it up, change things. You can make that happen. So certainly come on in. And if you're in the market for a golf cart, don't you want to deal with the experts? I mean, this is what you do every day.
0: We do. That's it. That's our, we live and breathe it. We're here, family business, open all year long, which is sometimes hard in the winter, Tammy, when we're in the golf cart business. We do sell our snowblowers, but they don't make up for golf carts
1: right.
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He's a ranch hand in a pinch, man. Hotter than the red on a cattle brand. Cause she's a gold digger with a quick trigger. A cast iron skillet swinging lid flipper. Now he's a double wide on the county line.

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0: What time zone am I on? What country am I in?
1: It doesn't matter. It's 5 o'clock somewhere.
0: It's always on 5 in Margaritaville, come to think of it.
1: Yeah, I heard that.
0: You've been there, haven't you?
1: Yes, sir.
0: I've seen your boat there.

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0: Let's get out of here.
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I knew I'd see her around. I'd be at some party, she'd show up and I'd be walking out. Or across some parking lot, hiding behind her sister. I'd look up, she'd be at the red light beside me in that white Maxima with a sticker on the back. I'd act

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